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1: 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Rob is going to tell us all about what's happening in Dawson Creek and surrounding areas. 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
2: It's Friday. The weekend's here. The weather is forecasted to be sunny and plus 20 all day with some sprinkles and some tinkles on Saturday. It's already happening. Mudfest, just south of Pooch Koopy. Big time bands, Gob, Big Wreck, and then, you know, of course, BMX, Trucks in the Mud, food, more, camaraderie, partying, and of course, some local bands as well. The Young Sugar Gliders going to be on stage this weekend. A bus is dropping people off and picking people up right at Post and Row, both at the Center Cinema, Magic Lantern, and the Rex in Chetwynd. It's Minions and Monsters this week for the kids. If you find yourself in the downtown core, Dawson Creek, Saturday morning, it's the Trips Farmers Market, of course, indoor, outdoor, and everything in between. Indoor at, of course, the Tourism Mob Building, Tourism Center as well, right in front of the Northern Alberta Rail Museum, and of course the Dawson Creek Art Gallery is the outdoor one, and then just down the road at the corner, the former True North location, is our, of course, Farm Fresh Farmers Market. All of them rocking and rolling, strutting and strolling on Saturday. As well, it's Show and Shine Motorcycle Weekend. They're riding today unofficially, and they're riding tomorrow officially, and then the Show and Shine happens Sunday at, of course, Inland Dodge Ram Jeep. That's going to be handing out awards and the hardware at 2 p.m. But I imagine all day they're going to be, again, food trucks, live music, bikes on display, and more. Of course, it was Canada Day, middle of the week. If you don't know, you missed it. It'll be back again next year. A throwback Thursday, flashback Friday, if you will. We go all the way back to 1984 when incoming Rotary President John Schuller accepts the gavel from the outgoing President Nigel Asmuslet. Again, going back to June 1984. It's pedestrian-activated crossings at a pair of Pooch Koopy intersections. That's, of course, in front of the main intersection there leading out of the village square to the gas station. And right at the elementary school area, insiders at the village, village insiders, we also call them, say it's going to be at no cost right now to the village of Pooch. Only your tax bill at the provincial level, of course. Dawson Creek candidates are rolling out for the election. They're letting their names stand or announcing their intentions. Local business owner Dwayne Dilworth has announced he will run against current City Councilor Kyle McDonald for the mayor's seat. Judy Kucherek, Rachel Van Sperronson, Monica Rogers, Stephen Reynolds, and Angela Healy have all announced their intentions to run for a D.C. council seat. Of course, we were in Pooch Koopy for Canada Day. Catch the parade on the Rob Brown YouTube channel, the full 18 uncut minutes. And of course, we kicked off Canada Day at the Pooch Legion with the pancake breakfast. Mike Bernier had the flapjacks cooking. And of course, Pooch Legion, they turn 100 this year. They're going to have a big celebration later into July. For more serious news, a BC nurse has been suspended after 4 complaints about drug handling. One of those complaints came from the Dawson Creek Hospital. As well, a woman has been charged with D.C. after a pair of stabbings. One of them, she was the victim, and that is retaliation to a stabbing that happened Monday morning. Vicky Omniak is in custody and is going to have an appearance later in the month. As well, of course, this week, it's already on. It's Friday. Mudfest, but if it's Mudfest is a little too loud for you, The Gundy, Tom's Lake, and Tupper Supper live music is happening July 3rd, 4th, and 5th. And, of course, is right now and into your Saturday and Sunday. That's all we've got for you rolling into your weekend. I'm Rob Brown, This Week in Dawson Creek. As our friend Huey Lewis says, you just heard some news.
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She was storming through the house that day, and I could tell she was leaving. And I thought, oh, she'll be back, till she turned around and pointed at the wall and said,

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1: Welcome to Songwriters from Here and Away. This is a show that focuses on new and established songwriters from Atlanta, Canada, across Canada, and around the world. Hello, and thanks for tuning in. My name is Robert Campbell, and I appreciate you being here to listen to some music. All the artists this time around, I believe, are from Canada, and we will be hearing a wide range of tunes, all by the songwriter in their original voice, which is what this show is all about. I hope you'll be able to put up with my allergies today. I've got a little bit of sneezing and snuffling, so carry on without too much interruption. We'll kick it off with something by Cam Blake out of Vancouver area. He's a musician, producer, engineer kind of guy, and I played him about a year ago one of his tracks. This one is called Passenger.
2: He's my 14 year old. BJ, yeah. I'm going to kill him.

That was Danielle Bassels, Bassels, and she's from Toronto area and garnering lots of attention. Got a Juno nomination last year. I think you'll find this album has a lot of great tracks in that jazz, blues kind of vibe and a good production, great voice. I said I'd be mixing things up a little bit this week, and I look for songs that catch me for one reason or other, either the voice or the introduction, and I end up listening a little bit further. Sometimes it's the title, sometimes it's the name of the person. I found this one from the title. I thought, Wool People. That's an interesting title. And I listened further, and Dawn River is the person's name doing this one. Here it is, Wool People.

0: us.
1: That was The Harpoonist. You may remember Harpoonist and the Axe Murderer. That's Sean Hall, and he's teamed up with Gordy Johnson, ex of Big Sugar. So there's some good names on that. The album, the new record, is doing well. I do believe you'd love it. And the name of that track is called Show Me the Green. This is Songwriters from Here and Away. Please look us up online. Give us a like, give us a support, to follow and subscribe and all that stuff. You can look us up at sfhaa.ca. Your support means a lot to the artists as well as me, and I will appreciate it very much, just like them. We're going to kick off the next round of tunes with Bishop Church. That's the person's name. The album's Seven Affections. And I chose this because it's instrumental. It's piano. I'm a piano player. What can I say? This is Affection Number 1.

And as the 16 millimeter film runs out, I'd like to tell you that that was Jason Wilson. I'd like to tell you that that was Jason Wilson and Ashara. Kind of a great vibe out of that one. I like the reggae influences and the classic European thing going on. That was called Coal Dust Caruso. And just so that you know, this is also a podcast. And on the website, Facebook, and the podcast listings, I generally have all the links to the artists, the names, the websites, as much as I can get in there anyways. So please check it out, and that's how you can find more about these artists. This next artist is Jess Knights. Knights with a K. Jess, J-E-S-S. Jess is from Calgary, and she produced this album with Joshua Van Tassel, a Nova Scotian, by golly, which is where we're doing this. And she's got Donovan Woods, Joey Landreth, all sorts of people on there. This is I Know That I Love You.

Satellite Birdhouse. That's a lovely name for a band. That was a tune called One More Afternoon. And we've got one more tune coming at you. This is James Harley Jones. Rock and roll man. We'll step it up a little bit.

James Harley Jones. You're listening to Songwriters from Here and Away. Thanks for tuning in. We have Aaron English. I've played Aaron before on the show. I hope to get him in for a bit of an interview at some point as well, along with a number of other artists. So if you have anybody that you would like to hear on the show or hear an interview with, that would be great. Let me know. Send me an email. Send me a text. Whatever they do these days, I'm happy to hear it. Aaron English is from the United States, and he plays throughout the U.S. and elsewhere. He also raises funds for folks in Africa. He has a great project sending instruments over and money and support for different communities in Africa. Aaron is A-A-R-O-N English, just like it sounds. This track is called New Day, and I think with all the machinations going on in the world, this is an appropriate tune.

That was Jason Wilson and Ashara. Once again, we played them earlier in the show. That track was called The Shoemaker. This next track is by Julia Sky. She's from Vancouver. And I'll say hello to all my friends back in BC. She has this track called T-Shirt.

That was Malia Rogers, M-A-L-I-A, Rogers, originally from the East Coast, apparently, now in Ottawa. That track was called I Could Barely Drive. Time for a couple more songs before this radio hour is over. I co-wrote a tune a little while back with a guy by the name of Brock Davis out of California. This one is called Any Lie.

classic Nashville production out of that tune by Brock Davis. We're going to close out with Graham Jones, Jones with a Z on the end. This track is called Ride or Die.

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1: Hello, everyone, and welcome back to Mart's Vinyl Vault Rewind on Peace FM. I'm Johanna, the producer of Mart's Vinyl Vault, and while Marty is enjoying a well-deserved summer break, I'm taking us back through the archives to revisit some of our favorite episodes. This week, we're rewinding to June 9th, 2023, and this episode has a fun theme woven throughout it. Who? Marty has put together a playlist featuring songs and artists that all tie into that one little word. You'll hear music from the guests who, the Who, and later in the show, CCR&R's Who'll Stop the Rain. It couldn't be more appropriate. We've had so much rain lately that I've caught myself looking for fish in the parking lot. As the show rolls along, Marty keeps the Who theme going while digging into his incredible personal vinyl vault. You'll hear music from Paul Simon, AC/DC, The Coasters, Big Sugar, The Kings, The Eagles, and plenty more. As always, it's not just about the songs. It's about the stories behind the records and the memories they bring back. So whether you're hearing this episode for the first time or enjoying it all over again, settle in and let Marty take you on another musical journey. This is Mart's Vinyl Vault Rewind on Peace FM. Enjoy the show.
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Each weekly show has a general theme, and tonight the theme is Who? In the intro, you heard Laughing from the Guess Who, followed by My Generation from The Who. In tonight's top spot, however, it's Creedence Clearwater Revival and Who'll Stop the Rain. 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

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Use a cold for snake for a necktie. Got a brand new house on the roadside, made from rattlesnake hide. Got a brand new chimney made on top, made out of a human skull. Now come on, take a little walk with me, Arlene, and tell me, who do you love?

0: 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I'm a woman wishing a young woman's dream. Who do you love?
1: 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Thanks for listening from wherever you are. Tonight, the theme is who? And it's an amazing stack. Country music is a popular part of this show, and tonight is no exception. Here's Kitty Wells with her classic vinyl hit, It Wasn't God Who Made Honky Tonk Angels. After Miss Kitty, it's Reba McEntire and Whoever's in New England.

0: If you like old vinyl, and it seems to be getting more popular each day, then seek out your local music stores. There's usually one in every town, and they can be a wealth of information and a great source for vintage vinyl. If you have old vinyl that you'd like to hear on the show, or that you'd like to pass on to Mart's Vinyl Vault, you can drop it off in Dawson Creek at String Me Up Music Store across from the co-op. Who listens to radio? Well, in short, you. After the jingle, it's AC/DC and Who Made Who, followed by Who Are You from The Who. You're listening to Who? On Mart's Vinyl Vault.
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The 1950s saw a generation of happy music. 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First up, The Coasters and Charlie Brown, followed by The Book of Love from the Monotones. 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

Matter in a club down in Oso, oh, where you drink champagne, the tissues like cherry cola. She walked up to me and she asked me to dance.

0: Starting next week at the Paramount Theater, you'll see that rollicking comedy smash hit, Pale Face, starring Bob Hope, America's favorite comedian, and lovely Jane Russell. Boy, what a pair.
1: 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Mart's Vinyl Vault is a volunteer program that is produced for the air by Johanna Martins. 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Vintage vinyl is enjoying a resurgence in popularity. Mart's Vinyl Vault is home to thousands of records. First up, a vinyl classic that tells its own story. Following that, it's fiddle time. You'll hear Ned Landry, Canadian fiddler. Enjoy.
2: Hello, baby. 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

Wow, that hour goes by quick. Thank you for listening from wherever you are tonight. I really enjoy your company as I open the vault each Friday night. Please join me next Friday and every Friday for Mart's Vinyl Vault. Remember, vinyl fans, some vinyl records are like a sheet of plywood. They're only good on one side. Have a great night and have a great weekend, everybody. 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

sit back and think about them good old days, the way we were raised in our southern ways. And we like cornbread and biscuits, and if it's broke around here, we fix it. I can take y'all where you need to go, down to my hood, back in them woods. We do it different round here, that's right, but we sure do it good, and we do it all night. See, if you really want to know how it feels to get off the road, trucks and four wheels, jump on in, and man, tell your friends, we'll raise some hell, what a black

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The next District of Chetwynd Regular Council meeting will be held on July 6, 2026. This has been this week's events brought to you by the District of Chetwynd.

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I'm standing on the world stage for Canada. Hi, this is Leona Boyd. Nothing compares to the feeling I always get performing as a Canadian. 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

Much as I know the hammer is a nobler thing to wield, for though us humble tradesfolk choose a quiet life, the gods of war come to the door of the hammer and his wife, and it

They asked me for a statue of the general who died. A sword raised in his iron fist and a warhorse at a stride. And though I knew they'd try me for what I did decide, I stuck a hammer in it.

The District of Chetwynd wishes to notify the public that the following load restrictions will be in effect immediately. 100% legal axle loading is permitted on North Access Road, South Access Road, Nicholson Road, and the Industrial Park. All other municipal streets and roads are restricted to 70% of legal axle loading. The District of Chetwynd thanks you for your cooperation in the effort to minimize the damage to our streets and roads during this spring thaw.

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for Canada. Hey, this is Sean Majumder, and I am so excited to have repatriated, self-deported from America, back to Canada. This is where I want to raise my girls. This is where I want to do comedy and tell Canadian stories. Even saying the word Canada gets me fired up. Shop as if your country depends on it. Keep your money in Canada, for Canada.

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1: I was out on the West Coast trying to make a buck, and things didn't work out. I was down on my luck. Got tired of roaming and bumming around, so I started thumbing back east toward my hometown. Made a lot of miles the first 2 days, and I figured I'd be home in a week if my luck held out this way. But the third night I got stranded way out of town at a cold, lonely crossroads. Rain was pouring down. I was hungry and freezing, done caught a chill, when the lights of a big semi topped the hill. Lord, I sure was glad to hear them air brakes come on, and I climbed in that cab where I knew it'd be warm. At the wheel sat a big man. He weighed about 210. He stuck out his hand and said with a grin, "Big Joe's the name." I told him mine, and he said, "The name of my rig is Phantom 309. Well, I asked him why he called his rig such a name. He said, "Son, this old Mac can put them all to shame. There ain't a driver or a rig a running any line that's seen nothing but taillights from Phantom 309. Well, we rode and talked the better part of the night, when the lights of a truck stop came in sight. He said, "I'm sorry, son, this is as far as you go, because I gotta make a turn just on up the road." Well, he tossed me a dime as he pulled her in low, and said, "Have yourself a hot cup on old Big Joe." When Joe and his rig roared out in the night, in nothing flat he was clean out of sight. Well, I went inside and ordered me a cup, told the waiter Big Joe was setting me up. Oh, you could have heard a pin drop. It got deathly quiet, and the waiter's face turned kind of white. "Well, did I say something wrong?" I said with a halfway grin. He said, "No, this happens every now and then. Every driver in here knows Big Joe. But son, let me tell you what happened about 10 years ago. At the crossroads tonight where you flagged him down, there was a busload of kids coming from town. And they were right in the middle when Big Joe topped the hill. It could have been slaughter, but he turned his wheels. Well, Joe lost control, went into a skid, and gave his life to save that bunch of kids. And there at that crossroads was the end of a line for Big Joe and Phantom 309. But every now and then, some hiker will come by, and like you, Big Joe will give him a ride. Here, have another cup, and forget about the dime. Keep it as a souvenir from Big Joe and Phantom 309.
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0: 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The next District of Chetwynd Regular Council meeting will be held on July 6, 2026. This has been this week's events brought to you by the District of Chetwynd.
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0: 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CHAD and CHET. We've got the South Peace covered.
1: The morning sun shines on the gleaming hide of a muscular ranch horse. The aroma of bacon and coffee drifts from the wood cook stove at a cow camp. Silver spurs jingle as the men and women of the West get set for another day in the saddle. From the heart of Canada's finest ranching country, this is the Spirit of the West with rancher and horse trainer Hugh McLennan and his collection of music, poetry, and conversations with the folks who live and work with horses and cattle in the Spirit of the West.
2: The rangeland around here is still pretty green, and the water holes are holding up fairly well, and the hay crops are down a bit, but not too bad. Our two good ranch mares have had lots of work, and it's still just great to be out here living the dream. Now, this week, you'll hear a great candid visit with a guy who calls himself a grizzled veteran of the folk and country scenes in Canada and beyond. More than that, he spent a few years horseback on some pretty big outfits. He's played with Ian Tyson's band and many more. And he's one of this country's most underrated musicians, I would say, and personalities, Nathan Tinkham.
3: You'd be playing, like, literally, we're playing between the strippers at, you know, some northern Alberta bar. And then all of a sudden, we're in Greenwich Village with Tom Russell's band opening for us. And
2: I got another call from Canadian Cowboy Country magazine editor Terry Mason, and hopefully it's going to clear up something that I didn't get quite right.
4: Oh, hi, Hugh. It's Terry. I heard the interview today, but one thing is hugely wrong.
2: And we'll tell you what that is just a little later on today. A cowboy poetry and music legend rode across the Great Divide way before his time, and one of his masterpieces will be featured in the Cowboy Poetry Spotlight.
5: And as I ride out on the morning before the bird, before the dawn, I'll be this poem, I'll be this song.
2: On the Urban Saddles and Western Wear Horse Training File, a story of a missed training opportunity. And I think it's appropriate now that Nathan Tinkham leads us out the gate. This song was inspired by a guy Nathan rode with, and you'll hear his story after the song.

Bob is sitting, sipping from his coffee cup. Woody leans and pats old Banjo. He says, come on, girl, let's go. We've got lots of miles to make before this day is through.

0: Nathan Tinkham was one of the performers at the just about the last Kamloops Cowboy Festival, and that's where we had this conversation.
1: But Nathan, I'm so glad you're here in Kamloops. And
2: this is my first cowboy festival in 20 years.
1: What was the last one?
2: Elko in Elko, Nevada, in 96.
1: Man, who all was there at that time? Probably, you'd be there with Ian.
2: Yeah, I was there, and Cindy Church was there.
1: Right. Sons of the San Joaquin, Don Edwards.
2: Sons of the San Joaquin, Don Edwards, Baxter Black. I mean, it's kind of a blur because I did so many of them. Ramblin' Jack Elliott.
1: Oh, my gosh.
2: My favorite, Buck Ramsey, who passed away the year afterwards. He was my special guy there, you know.
1: He wrote a piece of poetry he called Anthem.
2: Yes.
1: Never heard that complete.
2: You know, I have heard that complete, and it's something I would have to go back and reread, because he was an academic, but at the same time he was a feeler. He felt things, you know, and a great singer.
1: Yeah,
2: you know, from his I have great memories of. I used to hang out with Buck a lot. Anyway, that was the whole thing, and it was. It was way bigger. I hadn't been for a few years, and it had gotten way bigger than the time I was there before. But
1: I've got quite a bit of his stuff on cassette that he sent to me back in the early 90s.
2: Right.
1: Really neat stuff. And that anthem just captures whatever it is that makes these very capable young men and women choose to live the life of a working cowboy on a working ranch when they've got enough smarts to be a success at anything they put their hand to. But
2: that's right.
1: You know, Buck captured what it is about that life and that.
2: Yeah, and oddly, I mean, he was crippled since he was like 21. He was thrown off a horse, and he was in a wheelchair his whole life. But I guess he was a wild young cowboy.
1: Yeah.
2: And
1: rolling uphill from Texas.
2: Rolling uphill from Texas is right. Yeah. He was just a fine gentleman.
1: Yeah. Yeah, I never actually met him personally. I talked to him on the phone once or twice, and that was it. But tell me a little bit about your days back at the D.
2: At the D?
1: Yeah.
2: Yeah, well, like I said, I met Curly Bob in the Longview Bar, and what a guy. Cindy and I were down at the bar, and she said, I really like your scarf. He goes, he took it off and gave it to her.
1: Wow.
2: Yeah, generous guy. So I was saying, I like this cowboy stuff, and I'd be interested in learning. He said, come down tomorrow morning. And so it was calving. And so he put me on a horse, and right from the get-go, he made me do, I had to do, like he'd say, I move over here, get between me and the mother, I think she's getting a little, antsy, and right away, I mean, it wasn't like, I just started doing the work right away, and then we'd go off on, I'd go down and visit with him, and, spend entire days on horseback going back and, doing whatever needed to be done.
0: Well, Nathan Tinkham talks about his horseback days on some of the other big outfits, and there's a song from a guy he did a lot of performing with, When the Spirit of the West continues right after this.
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0: Welcome back to the Spirit of the West. Nathan Tinkham has played with some of the country's best folk and western and country musicians, shared stages with a lot of legends, and it wasn't really his vision to become a working cowboy on horseback, but that's where he wound up after he met Curly Bob in southern Alberta.
1: Had you ever ridden much before that?
2: Not much. It's another cowboy sculptor, Bob Spaeth. I talked to him, and he gave me riding lessons, which was basically the two of us would saddle up and go off on the prairie, and he'd tell me what I was doing wrong.
1: Oh, yeah.
2: And I was confident working cattle, and I was confident, but I wasn't like, I wouldn't go racing after the one that broke out. I'd let Curly Bob or somebody else do that. But within my own comfort zone, because most of that work is done at a walk.
1: Well, that's right. That's what the top hands and the guy that has spent. Well, it's a parallel to music in a way.
2: It's
1: the more
2: parallel.
1: You get done with less effort and expend the least amount of energy possible,
2: and wear off the least weight off the cows.
1: Well, naturally,
2: So you lose a pound. Well, that's gonna, if you make them run, they can lose 5 pounds.
1: Oh yeah, yeah. And I just love watching these real just these guys that have done it all their lives, and they've learned the hard way that they'll hardly ever take the horse out of a walk. Mm-hmm. They're anticipating that cow tips her ear one way. She's thinking of that. The horse takes a half a step. The cow responds.
2: Yeah.
1: Those things are so subtle.
2: Curly Bob had one especially really good cow pony, Bandit, and I really, she just already knew what it was I was going to do. I didn't have, you know, she understood what was happening. You know, we had his border collie too, and first time we took that dog out, that dog knew. I mean, we had to correct, or I didn't, but Bob had to correct her. She just automatically knew. It's pretty fantastic.
1: Yeah. That's one of the, you know, there's so many cowboy traditions, the unwritten code of the West. And I guess one of them is you don't give commands to another cowboy's dog.
2: I guess
1: some guys don't understand that.
2: Yeah.
1: That's almost like cutting in front of another guy that's holding a section of the herd.
2: Yeah.
1: And if you got a ride to the other side, you go around behind him. You don't cut between him and the cows. It's just, you know, one of those things. And I've been yelled at for making all of those mistakes.
2: But you learn by making the mistakes.
1: Yeah.
2: And I'm not thin-skinned in that way because I don't feel like, you know, I'm happy to learn the stuff I had to learn. But there's always these guys that would, you know, ride up beside you and say, tell you that you're doing something. I always appreciate it.
1: Oh, yeah.
2: You know.
1: And often they'll do it quietly so that it's not in front of everybody else.
0: And there's more about Nathan's working cowboy experience and some of the well-known hands that he rode with after another one of his songs inspired by those days.

0: just like so many legendary ranch wives. What a song from Nathan Tinkham. And he definitely was hands-on, his super picker and songwriter, when he was working on the real ranches.
1: Did you get into roping at all? Do any dragging calves and branding or doctoring?
2: No. I did lots of. I was a wrestler, the branding. Yeah. I loved the wrestling.
1: You did?
2: Oh,
1: man.
2: And, well, I don't know. I'm 66 years old now. I don't know if I would. I loved it. You know what was, I used to, one of my partners was
1: not Gord Collier.
2: Gord Collier.
1: Really?
2: Yeah, Gord Collier. Yeah. Yeah, we, on some of the ranches, we would, yeah, I just had breakfast with him this morning. But yeah, on some of the, you know, we would team up. And I had, there was another guy that lived halfway between Black Diamond, Turner Valley, and he and I, we got, but you know what? We got to know, you know, whatever leg. If the, you know, usually it was a guy named Vern Lonsbury that used to.
1: There's a legend.
2: So Vern usually caught both feet.
1: Oh yeah,
2: and he was always waiting with a calf.
1: Yeah,
2: he was, you know,
1: one throw.
2: Yeah, yeah, he was good. But sometimes, of course, they get the one. So you have to learn. Well, if it's on one foot, then you flip him over. Yeah. You know, one way, and this is a thing that a lot of people don't realize is that. Yes, these things were being done. They were being branded, dehorned, castrated, inoculated, ear-notched. But the ranchers, they really, really wanted to impart the least stress on animal. Yeah. And I would watch them, and we'd, you know, because they'd go right into shock, you know, just by being, this is a, you know, scary thing. It was over in like 90 seconds.
1: Yeah.
2: And then I'd see, like a minute later, I'd see it over just standing by his mother.
1: Yeah, nursing, probably.
2: Yeah, just, you know. Yeah. So, yeah, I don't know. It's been 20 years since I've been in that. But I sure enjoyed going there and having a thing to do. Yeah. And to be, and, you know, you had to watch what's going on and when the calf came in. But I loved being the wrestler. I would still try it again. I don't know.
0: Yeah, I'm not so sure I would be unless I absolutely had to, but if it was horseback dragging calves to the fire, you bet. You just call me anytime. There's some seldom heard songs from some of the fine musicians that Nathan has shared the stage with over the years still to come, as well as the Rangeland News when the Spirit of the West continues right after this.
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0: Welcome back to the Spirit of the West. Now, just ahead of the Rangeland News, in the next segment, Nathan Tinkham talks about a guy he did a lot of shows with. And this guy is kind of an underground Canadian legend. His name is Diamond Joe White. And here's one of his songs. And how about this for an all-star lineup of musicians playing on this track? Acoustic bass, Jeff Farley. Drums and percussion, Jack Hiles. Electric bass, Phil Hall. Electric guitar and acoustic guitar, Nathan Tinkham. Electric and acoustic guitar, saxophone, Tom McKillop. Fiddle, Roy Warhurst. Harmony vocals, Kim Kramer. And Joanne Kreutz and Ken Christopher and Linda Logan. And acoustic guitar, Diamond Joe White. Mandolin, David Wilkie. Piano, organ, and accordion, and harmony vocals, Ron Cassatt. Steel guitar, Dick Kruger. Vocals, Penny White. And what all makes this one so special, this song is a tribute to the trailblazer and legendary black cowboy, John Ware.

0: The Western Spirit Band will be live at Cowboy Fest in the Pines, July 17th to the 19th, 2026, at Northern Lights RV Resort near Vilna, Alberta.
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0: Alfie and Byron Meyer, BJ Smith, Jackson McKenzie, Bob Glidden, and more. 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
1: The Rangeland News from the Spirit of the West. 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
0: At the top of page one, it says, a couple of weeks ago here, you heard a great conversation with Canadian Cowboy Country Magazine longtime editor Terry Mason, and on that program I mentioned that Terry was once a writer on the famous Wayne and Schuster TV show. And you must be as old as me to remember their radio show, CBC Radio, every Thursday evening from 7:30 to 8. Herb May was the staff announcer, Samuel Hersenhorn was the orchestra leader, and Terry Dale was the featured singer. And that's not from Google, that's from my memory banks. But anyway, they went on to huge success with their television show. The Shakespearean baseball game was a classic, so were their hockey episodes with the boys playing for the Mimico Mice against the mighty Toronto Maple Leafs with special guest Foster Hewitt. Anyhow, somehow I had the idea that Terry had done some writing for that show. And after I said that, the phone rang. Hello, McLennan Ranch. Hugh here.
2: Oh, hi, Hugh. It's Terry. I heard the interview today, but one thing is hugely wrong. I never wrote for Wayne and Schuster. I worked alongside Frank Schuster, bringing a retrospective to TV. I never wrote a word for Wayne and Schuster. They did all their own writing. Thank you. Can you fix that? Thanks. Bye.
0: Okay, sounds like we just did, Terry. Boy, you know, there's a powerful lineup of poets and pickers at the 2026 Caroline Cowboy Gathering, Caroline, Alberta. Happens September 11th and 12th, 2026, with Cowboy Church on the 13th. And it all happens at the Kirk Browning Complex, 5103 48th Avenue, Caroline, Alberta. And for more information, just give Darl and Joanne a call at 403-722-3232. And I'm sure looking back to getting together with the Western Spirit Band again with Mike and Jim, we will be live at a Cowboy Fest in the Pines, July 17th to the 19th at Northern Lights RV Resort near Vilna, Alberta. And we'll be joined with a great list of Western entertainers, including Tom Cole, Alfie and Byron Meyer, BJ Smith, Jackson McKenzie, Bob Glidden, and more. And for all the information and for tickets, just go to NorthernLightsRVResort.com. And I hope that you can join us in Barrier, British Columbia. 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For a family-friendly show featuring the world-famous RCMP musical ride. And there's a great working dog demo, and the ride starts at 7 o'clock, and I'm looking forward to doing the commentary there. I did that back when the musical ride came to Tumbler Ridge in about 2007. Billy and I were there. I was there with Lucky the Wonder Horse, and the whole program was done in a downpour. 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Now, the final item. Here's some interesting headlines from stories that we just don't have the time to cover this week, and it shows an interesting twist on words. Apparently, a dentist and a manicurist, they fought tooth and nail

0: It says here a bicycle can't stand alone. It's too tired. And a will is a dead giveaway. And in a democracy, it's your vote that counts. In feudalism, it's your count that votes. And the short fortune teller who escaped from prison was a small medium at large. Show me a piano falling down a mine shaft, and I'll show you an A-flat minor. And when a clock is hungry, it goes back 4 seconds. And the guy who fell into an upholstery machine was fully recovered. A grenade fell into a kitchen floor in France, resulted in linoleum blown apart. And the final quote, he broke into song because he couldn't find the key. And that's the Rangeland News.
1: 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Nathan Tinkham played on most of Cindy Church's recordings, and he's definitely picking on this one, The Cowgirl's Lullaby.

0: Coming up on the Urban Saddles and Western Wear Horse Training File, how not recognizing a training opportunity when it comes up can set your horse back and result in some unwanted behavior. When the Spirit of the West continues right after this.
1: 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Your country.
0: Welcome back to the Spirit of the West. There's more from Nathan Tinkham and a song from another guy that he shared a lot of stages with. And next, it's the Urban Saddles and Western Wear Horse Training File. First, though, well, here it is. The real story on our 24th annual Spirit of the West cruise. 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
0: Being in control, instilling discipline, or a missed training opportunity. It's not always easy when you're riding with a group or trying to get a job done with cattle, but I like to observe what other riders are doing and how their horses are responding. Believe it or not, every ride has a lot of training opportunities. As your horse gets challenged by an obstacle or has his fear level rise because of a perceived threat from somewhere, and how you respond determines whether you instill confidence and trust or create resistance. Crossing water, for example, is easy for some horses and can be a real problem for others. We were riding with a group a while back, and one guy said, "Man, my horse has two problems. He hates to get his feet wet, and I really can't get him to back up when I'm riding him." Well, we came to a small creek, and he rode up to it. The fear level was already starting to show in his horse. His eyes were getting wide and his head was coming up and his body was getting tense. As the horse got to the creek, the guy immediately jabbed him with his spurs and the horse snorted and started to back up away from the creek. "Don't do that," he said, and he smacked the horse on the butt with the reins. "Okay, stop it right here." He'd been trying to get that horse to back up for months with little success. Now the horse volunteered to back up and he got punished for it. Anyway, he forced the horse back to the creek, and the horse did put his nose down. He sniffed the water and pawed it with one foot, and at that point the guy spurred him and smacked him with the reins, and the horse started backing away again. So he smacked and spurred him again, and I could see the resistance and resentment really building in that horse, and very soon he was in a state of mind where he's not listening or trying to learn anything except trying to get away from the pressure. Well, he finally did cross the creek, in one long bound, landing about 10 feet on the other side, and the poor guy fell off. Well, the horse took off a ways into the bush, and then he stopped, and when the guy caught up to him, the first thing he did was yank the reins and kick him in the ribs to punish him. Now, if he'd taken that horse's mind off the creek, As soon as he saw resistance and brought him gently back to it a few minutes later, let the horse settle at the creek and take the pressure away. Well, it's kind of like trailer loading. And then soon the horse would associate being close to the creek with a comfortable, safe place, and each time the horse gave him a try, take the pressure off for his reward. Then the horse would have willingly crossed the creek as soon as he understood that it was his easiest and best choice. And he also could have taught the horse to back up on cue at the same time. Too bad he missed it. And that's the Horse Training File. And for our good friends at Urban Saddles and Western Wear, that is the Horse Training File. And now it's back to Nathan Tinkham. And we were still talking about wrestling calves at a branding.
4: I did that for years and years, and got to where if I had a good partner, we were pretty darn good. You know. I usually took the front end of the calf, and like you say, he brings the calf in on two heels, while the guy on the back end lifts the tail, pulls the rope, the guy on the front picks him up by the flank and lays him down, and that's what I did. And then finally got to where I could, they turned me loose of the rope, and I love heeling calves. I'd rather do that than go fishing, but I caught one by one heel a couple of years ago, and they had a rather inefficient, inexperienced ground crew, and we had a tagger torch set up on a branding table for to heat the irons. The calf on one heel, well, first of all, the guys on the ground ran the calf up the rope towards my horse. And I'm trying to keep the rope tight. The calf ran around behind the propane torch, tipped it over, set the grass on fire. The grass started the corral rails burning, and everything came to a halt. We grabbed buckets of water, and I was told, don't bring any more in on one heel. So how long were you there?
5: Where?
4: At the D.
5: Well, I when my friend Curly Bob, when he was there for as long as he worked there, which was, you know, quite a few years. And that would be a thing when I had time off. I'd just go down, and whatever was happening that day, you know, I'd go, and we'd, you know, lots of times we'd go back up into the mountains, and we just ride along and talk most of the time. I still go up and see him. He lives up in Grassy Plains. He's got a place, his own place now, and up by Burns, south of Burns Lake. Fantastic place. You got to take a ferry across Francois Lake, and it's a, you know, very neat. So I still get up there, not as often as I'd like to, but.
4: Were you playing music at that time too?
5: Yeah, I was playing with Ian.
4: Oh, okay. So you're doing the Ranchmans and the.
5: Yeah, that was the ranch. Then there was a thing, at that time Ian was doing the Ranchmans. And then, but that was a great gig because, you know, you'd be playing, like, literally, we're playing between the strippers at, you know, some northern Alberta bar. And then all of a sudden we're in Greenwich Village with Tom Russell's band opening for us and all these, you know, these people, you know, so... You know, we're playing in Grand Prairie for the strip, you know, not for the strippers, but there'd be, but and then all of a sudden we're in New York City, and then we're in Elko, and so it was a very, you know, that's how I always feel about, I feel like I've been a soldier in the trenches, you know, for the last 45 years. You know, I started out as a street musician in Victoria, and I worked up through bar bands, and then I met Diamond Joe White. If you remember him.
4: He's on that compilation CD that Roy Warhurst put together from the Glenbow.
5: But Joe had a, you know, at one point he had a real promising career, and he put a seven-piece band, we had a seven-piece band, and we go out.
0: And, of course, you heard that great song about John Ware from Diamond Joe White just a little while ago, and now this is an old Cindy Walker song. Been around for a long time and reported by Bob Wagner and Craig Chambers and so many others. This version is from a guy that Nathan shared a lot of stages with, Mel Wilson, the Cowboy Serenade.

0: Still to come, an appropriate closing song, and then Buck Ramsey's iconic poem, Anthem, when the Spirit of the West continues right after this.
1: We're keeping it country.
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0: Welcome back to the Spirit of the West. The late Buck Ramsey's signature cowboy poem, Anthem, is coming up after a fitting show closer from R.W. Hampton.

0: Now, this is how it was as Buck Ramsey rolled his wheelchair up to the microphone in Elko, Nevada, not too many years before he rode across the Great Divide.
1: And in the morning, I was riding up through the brakes of that long plane, and leather creaking in the quieting would sound with trot and trot again. I lived in time with horse hoof falling, I listened well, and heard the calling the earth my mother bade to me, though I would still ride wild and free. And as I flew out on the morning before the bird, before the dawn, I was the poem. I was the song, my heart would beat the world a warning. Those horsemen now rode all with me, and we were good, and we were free. We were not told, but ours the knowing we were the native strangers there among the things the land was growing. To know this gave us more the care to let the grass keep at its growing and let the streams keep at their flowing. We knew the land would not be ours, that no one has the awful powers to claim the vast and common nesting, to own the life that gave him birth, much less to rape his mother earth and ask her for a mother's blessing, and ever live in peace with her, and dying, come to rest with her. Oh, we would ride and we would listen and hear the message on the wind. The grass and morning dew would glisten until the sun would dry and blend the grass to ground and air to sky. We'd know by bird or insect flying or by their mood or by their song if time and moon were right or wrong for fitting works and rounds to weather. The critter coats and leaves of trees might flash some signal with the breeze or wind and sun on flower or feather. We knew our way from dawn to dawn and far beyond, and far beyond. It was the old ones with me riding out through the fog fall of the dawn, and they would press me to deciding if we were right or we were wrong. For time came we were punching cattle for men who knew not spur nor saddle, who came with locusts in their purse to scatter loose upon the earth. The savage had not found this prairie till some who hired us came this way to make the grasses pay and pay for some raw greed no wise or wary regard for grass could satisfy. The old ones wept, and so did I. Do you remember we had come bogging to town with Jingle in our jeans, and in the wild night we'd be bogging up to our hats in last month's dreams? It seemed the night could barely hold us with all those spirits to embolden us, while horses waiting on three legs, we'd drain the night down to the dregs, and just before beyond redemption, we'd gather back to what we were. We'd leave the money left us there and head our horses for the wagon. But in the ruckus and in the whirl, we were the wolves of all the world. The grass was growing scarce for grazing, would soon turn sod or soon turn bare. The money men set to replacing the good and true in spirit there. We could not say, there was no knowing how ill the future winds were blowing. Some cowboys even shunned the ways of cowboys in the trail herd days, but where's the gift not turned for plunder? Forgot that we are what we do and not the stuff we lay claim to. I dream the spell that we were under. I throw in with a cowboy band and go out horseback through the land. So mornings now I'll go out riding to pastures of my solemn plain, and leather creaking in the quieting will sound with trot and trot again. I'll live in time with horse hoof falling. I'll listen well and hear the calling the earth my mother bids to me, though I will still ride wild and free. And as I ride out on the morning before the bird, before the dawn, I'll be this poem. I'll be this song my heart will beat the world a warning. Those horsemen will ride all with me, and we'll be good, and we'll be free. Thank you.
0: Thank you so much for riding along, and I sure hope you can join us right here next week for another collection of stories, songs, and poems about the real West. And thanks again to Mark and Kathy McMillan, our great support crew. 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Till next week, I'm Hugh McLennan. Hope to see you down the trail somewhere real soon.

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1: It's not that nitrogen is a problem, but nitrogen overuse is a problem, and thus optimization and efficiency is a solution.
2: Knowledge for Resilience, a cross-commodity podcast brought to you jointly by the Peace River Forage Association, the Peace Region Forage Seed Association, the BC Grain Producers Association, and the Northern Cohort. Welcome to Episode 20. I'm your host, Nadia Mori. Today, we talk about the nitrogen treadmill. No worries, there's no running required. So sit back and relax as I chat with Darren Qualman, as he shares his thoughts and insights about how the Canadian farming community can manage their nitrogen use by gearing down the treadmill. And at the end of the day, maybe even put a few more dollars in their own pockets rather than in their input providers. Darren Qualman is Director of Climate Crisis Policy and Action for Canada's National Farmers Union. He is a former farmer and the author of the 2019 report, Tackling the Farm Crisis and the Climate Crisis, and the 2019 book, Civilization Critical: Energy, Food, Nature, and the Future. His research, writing, and educational pursuits over the past 25 years have all aimed at creating a long-term, big-picture view of food, farming, and energy systems. He is active in social justice and food system struggles and has helped organize many campaigns, including the prevention to introduce genetically modified wheat into Canada. He has academic degrees in history, biology, and political studies. Without further ado, let's dive right in. Darren Qualman, good to have you on today. Welcome to the podcast.
1: Thank you, Nadia. Great to be here.
2: You are a director with NFU, the National Farmers Union, but you also farm yourself.
1: I'm a former farmer. I grew up farming here south of Saskatoon, grain and oil seeds and specialty crop farm, but discontinued that some time ago to do full-time policy work with the National Farmers Union, and I'm now their Director of Climate Crisis Policy in Action.
2: What brought you to work with the National Farmers Union?
1: I guess just the desire to work with farmers and government toward a set of policies that support family farms, sustainable agriculture, diverse agriculture, just to make things better for rural Canadians and farm families.
2: Now, you mentioned you're the Director of Climate Crisis Policy and Action. What are some of the key policies and programs you have been working on, and maybe which one are you most proud of or most passionate about?
1: So the government has an economy-wide target to reduce emissions by 40% by 2030 and to near zero by 2050. There wasn't a lot of talk as recently as 2019 in terms of how agriculture would fit into that. And we did a fairly path-breaking report called Tackling the Farm Crisis and the Climate Crisis, that looked at where the emissions come from and how we might make changes to reduce them, how we might support farmers as we do that, but also how we could move towards some more transformative changes. So while a lot of the discussion is around tweaking the current system with techno add-ons to shave a bit of the emissions off here and there, we thought that, you know, the changes implied by moving toward near zero emissions by 2050 are so large that as we tackle that part of the sustainability question, we can sort of look at food systems and agriculture overall and make some of the other changes and fix some of the other problems.
2: You mentioned the report that NFU released, and even more recently, there was a discussion paper, and it looks like you were the key author on it, called Nitrogen Fertilizer: Critical Nutrient, Key Farm Input, and Major Environmental Problem. Maybe before we dive deeper into that, what were some of your personal key takeaways from working on that extensive discussion paper?
1: Yeah, the genesis of that paper was when we did look at agricultural emissions, we found that they were rising. And again, that is incompatible with the overall need to reduce by 2030 and 2050. And when we dug deeper, we found that the reason agricultural emissions overall were increasing wasn't because there were greater emissions from cattle and livestock, or because farmers were using more fuel. The main reason that emissions overall were rising was because emissions from nitrogen fertilizer were rising, and that the reason the emissions from nitrogen fertilizer were rising was because we were using more and more nitrogen all the time, more and more fertilizer tonnage. So if agricultural emissions were to decline, clearly we had to look deeply at how we could better manage nitrogen fertilizer.
3: The report kind of describes it as being on a yield maximizing treadmill. And if you've ever run on a treadmill, it's kind of tricky. When you stop it right away, you almost are being yanked off the back of it. So it's a very complex topic in terms of how to get off that treadmill. But what are some of the initial suggestions that came out of maybe your discussion paper?
1: Yeah, and the treadmill analogy can be tricky. We don't think we want to stop it exactly. The system currently is making farmers run faster and faster. We are pushing for ever higher agri-food exports, ever higher yield, ever higher production. And in practice, what that tends to mean is we're also then pushing for higher and higher input use, and specifically higher and higher fertilizer use. And one of the things we are trying to help government understand is that agriculture itself does not have to produce significant greenhouse gas emissions. Farmers have been farming for millennia, and for most of that time, it was zero emission. The emissions really start coming out of agriculture when you start pushing inputs in. Fuels, fertilizers, chemicals, etc. And, you know, to state that very clearly, we're telling the government that the emissions coming out of agriculture are a direct function of the inputs going in. So if they want a low emission farm system, they need to look at a low input farm system. So that's kind of the treadmill idea, that as long as we're trying to run ever faster and produce ever more, we're going to be pushing up emissions. And we need to find ways to push them down. And the other aspect of the treadmill is this. The agribusiness companies that sell a lot of these inputs have really installed themselves as the primary beneficiaries, capturing 90, 95, 97% of the wealth. So farmers' margins are squeezed. So because farmers are highly input dependent, their margins are low, the solution, we're told, is produce more, that treadmill again. The problem is, to produce more, you have to get even more input dependent, which further crimps your margins, which pushes you to try and produce more with more inputs. And it's just kind of, it's not just a treadmill, it's kind of a vicious circle, that the solution becomes the problem. And, you know, in order to sort of get out of that, you dive in deeper. And we're saying, hey, we need to step off and find a different way.
3: So along those lines, I feel like synthetic fertilizers are getting a bit of a bad rap these days, especially sort of in the general public. What would you say to a farmer who, you know, they're trying to get off the treadmill or at least slow it down or get out of the vicious cycle, but they're still depending on the synthetic fertilizers? What would you say to them about, like, when they feel kind of villainized about the use of it?
1: Yeah, and that's really a key point. And you talk about a bad rap. What we did in our report was really try to show both sides. We showed that, you know, in the world that we have right now with the consumption and production and the populations, et cetera, fertilizer is absolutely essential. Fertilizer is a key feedstock into agriculture, into this civilization. It boosts yields. It really is something that brings a lot of benefits. And we list all those benefits, you know, expanded food supplies, et cetera, and a contribution to farm income. So it's not fertilizer in any way that is the problem. Fertilizer is a solution in many ways. It brings many benefits. What we're hoping to focus people's attention on is the overuse of fertilizer, because it is in that overuse that we cease to continue gaining benefits, and we really then start to really create the problems, the emissions. And the emissions are many-fold. People usually think of fertilizer emissions as a climate problem, but those same gases and emissions can destroy ozone, find their way into groundwater, into surface water, into oceans, into lakes. They can acidify soil, they can change biodiversity. Because nitrogen is so central to the biology of everything on Earth, increasing its supply changes everything in the biosphere and has a whole bunch of effects. So it's not that nitrogen is a problem, but nitrogen overuse is a problem, and thus optimization and efficiency is a solution.
3: Do you feel farmers today have the tools to understand when they're overutilizing fertilizer, or also the tools to adjust if they are in a situation where they are maybe overutilizing it?
1: Yeah, what we found, I was part of a task force with Farmers for Climate Solutions that looked into this. The NFU is part of that coalition of Farmers for Climate Solutions. And we found that there was a very deep and mature understanding of not only how you reduce, but the tools. So on the one hand, ways to reduce overconsumption and to use it optimally include putting it down at the right time. So that's in the spring rather than the fall before, and doing very comprehensive soil testing so that only enough fertilizer is put on to replace the nitrogen that's removed through crops, etc. A lot of farmers have heard of 4R, the right rate, right place, right time, and right formulation. So all of that, part of that is enhanced efficiency fertilizer, which can include nitrification and urease inhibitors and sometimes coatings. And that alone can almost accomplish that 30% reduction in emissions we're talking about. So there's a very well-developed suite of approaches and best management practices, and that's backed up by soil testing and science. So I think we do have what we need to move forward to reducing emissions.
3: You mentioned the 30% reduction that we're aiming for. It sounds like a big number, but how realistic do you think that is to be achieved, and how quickly do you think we could get there?
1: The target is a 30% reduction in emissions, not fertilizer tonnage. And that's a distinction that unfortunately has to be made over and over again, because many people are trying to muddy the water and spread misinformation and saying that fertilizer use will fall, thus food output will fall, thus people will go hungry. And for a whole lot of reasons, none of those connections are true. It's a reduction in the greenhouse gases coming off of fertilizer, not the fertilizer itself. And the 30% reduction in emissions target was made after extensive consultation with experts in the field, scientists that have looked at this for a long time. There's a network of nitrogen specialists in universities across Canada. And when they looked at it, when the federal government looked at it, when Farmers for Climate Solutions looked at it, everybody came to the same conclusion that 4R and enhanced efficiency fertilizers and soil testing and a suite of things that are already well developed can get us that 30% reduction in emissions. And the government's target is 2030. I think that's realistic.
3: That's a good point you bring up about the expected reduction of food being produced. I was going to ask you about that in terms of, you know, if people think, oh, we got to reduce emissions coming from fertilizer, i.e. reduce the fertilizers, i.e. that gives us less food. But you just said that's not really true. Do you want to just expand a bit on that?
1: People that try and connect emissions reduction to famine make a lot of connections, and just every one of those connections isn't true. So emissions reduction does not equal reduction in fertilizer tonnage. And reduction in fertilizer tonnage in some cases need not even equal reduction in food output, because in places where the tonnage is being overapplied and going to waste, you know, if farmers happen to be putting on 5 or 10 more percent more fertilizer than they need, that could be reduced and the yield would stay the same. But even going down the list of those connections, that somehow if we produced less food, and again, no one's saying we will, but even if we did, this idea that that would lead to people going hungry, it benefits us to look at what we do with that fertilizer expanded food supply. So yes, we push more fertilizer in and that pushes more food out. We're maximizing food production, maximizing fertilizer use. But then we do a lot of unwise and wasteful things with that food. In Canada, about 40% of our food is wasted, sent to the landfill uneaten. Worldwide, it's about 30%. We turn a bunch more food, corn, soybeans, wheat, canola, other grains, into biofuels. And a lot of that goes into powering vehicles that may be going on trips they don't need to go on. So it's questionable whether turning all that food into biofuels, whether all of that's a good idea. We turn a lot of food that's highly nutritious into junk food that is denutritionalized, nutritionally disfigured, and when consumed at high rates, doesn't make us better off. It gives us health problems. So does that food, do those tons need to be there? And then we feed a lot of high quality grain to livestock, and those systems are unfortunately inescapably inefficient in that they turn 5 or 10 calories or 5 or 10 units of protein in that grain into 1 calorie or 1 unit of protein in the meat. And I'm not in any way making a case against meat production or consumption, but if grain is going to be fed, it should probably be low quality grain that's damaged by weather or something and has no other use. Or that meat should be produced through grazing. And grazing is very, very positive and supports biodiverse grassland ecosystems. So all this to say, we're maximizing production on the one hand, but then we're wasting a lot of it on the other. So there's a lot of slack in the system. So we're nowhere along this chain of causation do we risk leaving ourselves without enough food to feed the people that need to be fed.
3: From where you're sitting with the NFU and working on these policies, like what are sort of the big hurdles that you're working on to make that standpoint heard, that A, we do have the opportunities and the tools within the agricultural community to make those adjustments, but also that there's other components like the consumer who need to come up to the table and do their thing. What are sort of the cutting edge pieces you're working on?
1: I think there's hurdles. I think there's a lot of things that are going positively. The federal government is on board. They came out with the 30% emission reduction target. They've been putting a lot of money behind this. These are voluntary targets, and the federal government has put hundreds of millions of dollars behind them to incentivize farmers to take these steps, to cost share the additional costs. But some of the barriers and the hurdles, the industry and industry groups seem to be pushing back. Some political parties seem to be using this for their own gain. A lot of people that are listening to this podcast might have heard people talking about a fertilizer ban or fertilizer mandates or forced reductions. That's all misinformation, extremely unhelpful and polarizing, really takes away from the good news story, and that is voluntary measures backed with a lot of incentive money. So that's unfortunate. A lot of provinces are not yet on board, often for their own political reasons. So I think the politicization of this issue is a recent and fairly large impediment. We've known for a couple of years that we can reduce by 30% the emissions from fertilizer, that, you know, how we do it. And for a long time, that just seemed to be a plan people were moving toward. And then suddenly, in the last few months, people have decided to use that as a wedge issue for various reasons. And that's really made things more difficult. But I think we're getting past that. I think the media is doing a good job of correcting the misinformation and reminding people this is voluntary, this is emissions, not tonnage, and we know how to do this, and we'll probably accomplish it by 2030.
3: I guess it goes sort of in, we have a bit this for and against debate happening with synthetic fertilizers. What more meaningful discussion could we have instead?
1: Yeah, we say very specifically in our report, and I should say our report takes a really big picture, long-term look at this. It's very broad, and it brings a lot of new information to the table. We say very clearly, it doesn't make any sense to be for or against nitrogen fertilizer. Nitrogen fertilizer is a key feedstock for the world in which we live, the people, the cities, the economies, the crops, the food production systems. What you need to be against is the overuse of nitrogen fertilizer, because that's what drives the environmental impacts without giving any offsetting benefits. It's just all loss and no gain. So there's no point in demonizing nitrogen fertilizer. It is really a key part of our food systems and brings a lot of benefits, but we do need to focus on it and be much more careful in our use and optimize that use and use efficiencies rather than what we've been doing for most of the last couple generations, which is really maximizing the use. If you look at a graph of nitrogen fertilizer use in Canada, it just doubles and redoubles, and it's still going up very steeply. And that just isn't compatible with what we have to do in the coming decades around emissions reduction.
3: Do you think if you had a time machine and you could go back to when the Haber-Bosch process was developed, what would you say to the policymakers back then, or how would you influence policy or regulations at the time to maybe get us not onto that treadmill from the beginning?
1: I think we had a long period through the 20th century where we just didn't think very much about what we were doing. We doubled and redoubled carbon flows, nitrogen flows, phosphorus flows, tree cutting, water consumption, you know, plastics production. Everything in our world was just doubled and redoubled without a lot of thought about planetary limits. Nitrogen fertilizer from the Haber-Bosch process was part of that. I think in the 21st century, we're encountering and in some cases colliding with those planetary limits, and we need to rethink about how we do this. So there's a dawning awareness that every material and process that humans have mobilized over the last 100 years, those all need to be examined and optimized. And we need to take things like fertilizer, which is in many ways a very precious, beneficial thing, but just use it with a lot more care and thought, and not just think, well, that happens to be cheap because it's made from natural gas, which happens to be cheap. Let's just use twice as much as that.
3: Likewise, if you looked forward in a couple of years or 5 years down the road, what would be your hope where we're at in this, I don't want to call it nitrogen debate, but just the changes that need to kind of happen in our approach to nitrogen fertilizer use?
1: My hope is that this encounter with planetary limits around nitrogen and this encounter with planetary limits around greenhouse gas emissions from nitrogen and other aspects of agriculture allow us to not just solve those environmental and climate problems, but allow us to take

0: sense of every dollar farmers produce is captured and extracted by the companies that sell inputs, you know, fertilizer, chemical, seed, fuel companies, etc., machinery companies. There's a whole constellation of things that we can fix. But if we fix them together in a coordinated way that supports farmers, we get to a future where maybe we have more farmers instead of fewer. Maybe they feel more stable and secure with their farm income because their margins are larger and they're not giving most of every dollar they make over to expenses. So I think there's a lot of win-wins here, a lot of synergies that, as we say in another report, the changes that are forced upon us by some of these planetary limits open the door to making other changes that we want to make and need to make in order to make better, more farmer-sustaining, community-sustaining agriculture systems.
1: With the challenges you just kind of listed, you know, the demographics of the farming community, the land ownership and all the other things, do you ever lose hope or do you ever get frustrated? Or how do you keep a positive outlook on the issues, especially in your position with policy work?
0: One remains hopeful, but not always optimistic sometimes. And by that, I mean, a lot of the trend lines are going in the wrong direction. We're losing farmers, we're emissions are going up. So if you look at the trend lines, there's no reason just to be optimistic and say, this will sort itself out. Yet, nonetheless, you can be very hopeful because things seem to be proceeding in one direction and then something comes along and there's this non-linear change and things can go in a significantly different direction. So I think there's a growing realization that change is necessary and also positive and beneficial. But people feel kind of stuck. I think people feel stuck in the current systems with, you know, small margins, etc. And one thing that I say to myself and say to other people and to farmers as well is the way we're doing things right now won't be the way we're doing things in 30 years. And we know that because the way we're doing things now isn't the way we did things 30 years ago. I grew up farming and we had summer fallow and we tilled the land till it was black and we seeded with diskers. There was a lot of tillage and a lot has changed over the last generation or two, just as it's going to change moving forward. And if we, as farmers and governments and citizens work together, we can kind of take some control of that change and shape it in ways that when we get a decade or two down the road, not only have we reduced greenhouse gas emissions, but in those transitions, we've also solved a lot of the other issues in our food systems and on our farms.
1: So back in 2019, you also wrote a book called Civilization Critical, and it's about energy, food, nature, and future. And I liked one of the comments that the reviewer left about the book being a thoughtfully documented analysis of a runaway train that we're all on board. And that anybody who's worried about the track ahead should read it, and anybody who's not worried about it should read it more than once. I was curious, what was sort of the trigger that brought you to write that book?
0: I wanted to help people understand that we didn't have a number of separate environmental problems. We had a couple of structural problems with the way we were organizing our world. And from that, all these other seemingly separate environmental problems came about. And the foundational issue that I lay out in the book by looking at food systems, initially I use food systems and farming as the central metaphor, although it applies to just about everything we do. The change that was made in the 20th century that was wholly unprecedented was a move from circular systems to linear systems. The biosphere ran for billions of years by moving nitrogen, phosphorus, carbon, water in a circle. And even human systems before the 20th century, there was a lot of circular flows there. Nutrients cycled locally, you know, everything that farmers used was probably sourced very locally, and things kind of moved in a circle. And to take agriculture as an example, I point out what we did through the 20th century is we took those circular flows of nitrogen, phosphorus, energy supply, even knowledge, and certainly seeds. We took all of those circular flows that had underpinned agriculture for 10,000 years. We cracked open those circular flows, made them linear, stretched them out, and found ways to jam millions of tons of inputs into one end, to push more food out the other end,

0: but also more greenhouse gas emissions and other unintended consequences and collateral damage. So the book really looks at what a sustainable system is, and a sustainable system is one that is as much as possible powered by solar energy, not fossil fuel energy, and as much as possible moves materials in circles, not straight lines. And it, once you start realizing that that's the foundational definition of sustainability, you can then look at agricultural systems, transportation systems, other production systems, and sort of measure them against that and move toward a more authentic and an effective view of sustainability, not one in which, you know, current business as usual just has some tweaks and add-ons.
1: Do you think there's hope? As the title says, civilization critical, do you think there's hope to steer away from that cliff of going over it?
0: Well, the title actually, I think, has two or three different meanings. One, civilization is critical. It's critical that we look at it. It's critical that we think about it. Another way of thinking about it is it's sort of in critical condition, in that it's not well right now. There's a lot of pathologies. So as I said before, the attention of policymakers and people is increasingly turning toward the environment and greenhouse gas emissions. So that's positive, but we need to do a lot more. We need to do it a lot faster. We and others have pointed out you need a near wartime level of activity and mobilization to really get ahead of this climate problem and some of the other problems. And we're not seeing that. So we have the tools, we have the knowledge, but we're currently moving too slow. But we could. I mean, there's no reason to despair. We could solve this if we move fast enough.
1: What sort of final thoughts do you have, whether it's on the nitrogen issue or just our movement as civilization, the climate situation?
0: I would just urge people to get involved and take an interest in these issues. It's really fascinating. As you delve into this, you not only come to an understanding of what might be wrong in society, you come to a more foundational understanding of how things work, how this amazingly productive, technologically advanced civilization that we live in, how it came to be, what sorts of things power it, what kind of engines underpin it, what are its fuel supplies, what's going right with it, what's going wrong with it. And as you start to gain that knowledge, things become more interesting and also more understandable. And that underpins our responsibility as democratic citizens. We're in a very fast-moving, complex, technologically advanced world. And in order to govern that properly as democratic citizens, we have to understand that better. So I would just urge people to dig in. And I think as people dig in and understand it better, they will be moved to take action and become involved to help protect it.
1: If people are interested in maybe learning more about the National Farmers Union, where would you send them?
0: Our website is www.nfu.ca. And if they go there, there's a big blue button right on the homepage that says climate. Click that and you'll find not only the nitrogen report, but also previous reports, the tackling the farm crisis and the climate crisis. If you're looking for a particularly good news, optimistic view of this, I'd recommend a report from a couple of years ago called Imagine If, Envisioning a Near Zero Emission Food System for Canada, that positions the reader in 2030 and invites him or her to sort of imagine looking back over the intervening time and imagine that we did everything right and we have very good climate outcomes, and how did we accomplish those very positive outcomes. So the Imagine If report, instead of focusing on the problem, just imagines that we did what it took and solved those problems and digs into how that happened. So that's all at nfu.ca.
1: And what if people are looking for another read on their reading list? Where could they find your book?
0: You can find the book at your favorite independent bookstore. It can be ordered from any bookstore or wherever you get books. I've seen it on most platforms, but I encourage people to patronize their local independent bookstore.
1: Well, thank you so much for your time today, Darren, and thanks for the outlooks and the hope. And I hope people will maybe take some time and go have a look at those reports.
0: Thank you, Nadia. Great questions. Thanks for giving us the time to delve deeply into these issues.
1: Welcome back. Wherever you stand on the nitrogen discussion, I hope this gave you some things to ponder. This might also be a great opportunity for you to go do your own research and see how things stand when it comes to food production and fertilizer. Next up, I get to sit down at the kitchen table with Bess van Zandvik, a local force in horticultural production. A transplant to the Peace region herself, she has put down roots and is exploring how local communities can be more food secure with the growth of more local food producers. If you found value in this or other episodes of our Knowledge for Resilience series, please share with your friends, family, and colleagues. 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
1: The District of Chetwynd wishes to notify the public that the following load restrictions will be in effect immediately. 100% legal axle loading is permitted on North Access Road, South Access Road, Nicholson Road, and the Industrial Park. 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

0: 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So we asked locals to tell us what they love about their IGA.
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day, Potts Farm was a place to go. 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

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Off of Cache Creek on the Innes Ranch, the black bears roam and the wild horses play. 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

0: The District of Chetwynd wishes to notify the public that the following load restrictions will be in effect immediately. 100% legal axle loading is permitted on North Access Road, South Access Road, Nicholson Road, and the Industrial Park. All other municipal streets and roads are restricted to 70% of legal axle loading. The District of Chetwynd thanks you for your cooperation in the effort to minimize the damage to our streets and roads during this spring thaw.
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0: 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So we asked locals to tell us what they love about their IGA.
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